Flutist Toshiko Kono and pianist Lambert Orcus with the opening movement from A Sonata for Flute and Piano, commissioned by the U.S. Library of Congress and written by French composer Francis Poulenc. From APM American Public Media, this is Performance Today. I'm Valerie Kaler. Glad to have you along for today's musical adventures and discoveries. There's a really cool technique used in paintings dating back to the Renaissance. It's called chiaroscuro. Caravaggio and Leonardo da Vinci were masters of the technique. Chiaro means light, and scuro means dark. When put together, then, chiaroscuro occurs when a painter creates drastic contrasts between light and dark on the canvas. So much so that it can seem like the picture is three-dimensional or lit up by a natural light source. The contrast also creates depth, motion, emotion, and drama. In short, the use of light and shadow brings a portrait to life. Composer Giacancelli was inspired by the chiaroscuro technique when he wrote this piece for violin and orchestra. Let's hear his musical take on those drastic contrasts between light and dark in concert in Katowice, Poland. Violinist Veriko Chmurica solos with the Polish National Radio Symphony Orchestra, led by Andrzej Borejko. This is Chiaroscuro by Giacancelli.

chiaroscuro. Georgian composer Gia Cancelli wrote that piece in 2010. Veriko Chumbaritsa played the solo violin with Andrei Boreko conducting the Polish National Radio Symphony Orchestra in Katowice, Poland. Drastic contrasts between light and darkness in that piece, inspired and named after a Renaissance painting technique, chiaroscuro. Caravaggio's paintings that seem to glow from within are a good example. A single shaft of light slicing across a dark tavern, landing on St. Matthew. The pages of a book, brilliant white under a yellowed skull near the hand of St. Jerome. Narcissus in half shadow above, fool's gold shimmering in his reflection below. Light and dark used to dramatic effect in art and in the piece we just heard by Gia Cancelli. Chiaroscuro.

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1: 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Beethoven's Ninth Symphony and its triumphant Ode to Joy, Mozart's Jupiter Symphony in an intimate chamber orchestra setting, and Stravinsky's Firebird. 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
0: In the world of beauty pageants, the second runner-up does not have any realistic hope of wearing the crown. There are two people in line ahead of her. Well, in 1723 in Leipzig, Germany, there was a competition where the second runner-up wore the crown.

not a beauty pageant, although that swimsuit round would have been something. The talent competition, though, that was impressive. It was a competition for the job of music director in Leipzig. The winner was Georg Telemann, but he was, as they say, unable to perform the duties of the office. No scandal or anything, he just had a better offer somewhere else. And then the crown passed to the first runner-up. Same story, already booked elsewhere. So the gig ended up going to the lowly second runner-up, some guy named J.S. Bach. Let's hear some music written by the first runner-up, Christoph Graupner, a trio sonata for traverso or baroque flute, viola, and continuo, played by the musicians of the Old Post Road.

the Boston-based early music ensemble Musicians of the Old Post Road. Their core concert series is built around historic venues along the Boston Post Road corridor. Churches, meeting houses, museums. That concert was at the First Parish of Sudbury in Sudbury, Massachusetts, just north of the Old Post Road. You heard them play a trio sonata for flute, viola, and continuo by Christoph Graupner. Graupner was a late Baroque composer who was offered the job of music director at the Thomaskirche in Leipzig. He had to pass, so it went to J.S. Bach. Graupner wrote a ton of music, well over 1,000 cantatas, bunch of orchestral suites, concertos, chamber music, but his manuscripts got caught up in legal disputes about his estate after he died, so his music just wasn't circulated. Sat in the archives for a couple centuries. And that's likely why we don't hear much about prolific composer and Bach contemporary Christoph Graupner.

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1: Hi, this is Bill McLaughlin inviting you to come explore the world of the English composer William Walton. Young Willie had a beautiful soprano voice as a boy, and that won him a scholarship to Oxford. Walton wrote concerti for Heifetz and Piatigorsky, film scores for Laurence Olivier and John Gielgud, and music for the royal family. So come explore the world of William Walton this week on Exploring Music.
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0: I'm kind of fascinated that quite a few composers have chosen to write pieces of music called bagatelles. Literally, it means trifle. So the composers themselves are telling us, don't take these too seriously. In fact, the shortest piece I know of in all of classical music is a bagatelle by Beethoven.

Pianist Rudolf Buchbinder took about 15 seconds to play that, and yeah, that's the entire piece, the Bagatelle by Beethoven. In fact, most people play it a lot faster. Here it is again. Pianist John O'Connor playing a piece that takes longer to name than to play. That was the Bagatelle in A Major, Opus 119, Number 10, by Beethoven. Beethoven wrote that Bagatelle in 1820. Let's jump ahead to the early 1950s. Hungarian composer George Ligeti wrote a set of a dozen Bagatelles for solo piano. In 1953, he turned half a dozen of those into a collection for wind quintet. Let's hear these little trifles played by an ad hoc quintet at the Round Top International Festival. Six Bagatelles by George Ligeti.

Six Bagatelles, written by George Ligeti. We heard them from a concert at the Round Top International Festival in Round Top, Texas. Alexis Still played flute, Nancy Ambrose King, oboe, Jonathan Gunn was the clarinetist, Drew Pattison, bassoon, and Maura McCune Corvington played the French horn.

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0: Anton Bruckner didn't produce what he considered a real symphony until he was 44. But by the time he was 50, he was finishing his fourth symphony, and he liked it. At first. And then the self-doubt started to creep in. 4 years after he finished the fourth, he started changing it, revised the first two movements, replaced the third movement, and 2 years after that, he rewrote the last movement entirely. From APM, American Public Media, this is Performance Today. I'm Valerie Kaler. That final version had its premiere in 1881. Bruckner was so pleased, he tipped the conductor. On the way this hour, Bruckner's Symphony No. 4 from the Lucerne Festival. Yannick Nizet-Sagan conducts Bruckner later this hour. And right now, he leads the London Philharmonic with guitarist Miloš Karadaglić in the lively finale of the Concierto de Aranjuez by Joaquin Rodrigo.

Milos Karadaglic and the London Philharmonic with the finale of Joaquin Rodrigo's Aranjuez Concerto. From APM American Public Media, this is Performance Today. I'm Valerie Kaler. So glad to have you along for today's musical adventures and discoveries. Camerata Nordica was born in 1974 as a regional orchestra in southeast Sweden. In the 50-plus years since, they've become Sweden's premier chamber orchestra. And within the ecosystem of that chamber orchestra, there are also smaller configurations, a string quartet and a string octet. That eight-piece band made its first ever U.S. tour in the fall of 2025. From that tour, we'll hear them play a couple of collectively arranged traditional tunes. The first, Song to My Father, followed by a polska. Traditional Swedish music in the hands of the Camerata Nordica Octet in Hugh Hodgson Concert Hall at the University of Georgia Performing Arts Center in Athens.

A polska in A minor. Before that, Lot Til Far, or Song to My Father. Two traditional tunes arranged by Camerata Nordica Octet. Principal players from the Swedish Chamber Orchestra, Camerata Nordica. That concert at the University of Georgia Performing Arts Center in Athens was from the band's very first tour of the United States. Our broadcast of that performance made possible by Marty Farnsworth and Fred and Amy Young. In a moment, you can take the composer away from the sea, but you can't take the sea away from the composer.

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0: Composer Ruth Gipps was a piano prodigy and became a legitimate oboist as well, legit enough to be principal oboe of the City of Birmingham Symphony Orchestra. So it's not surprising that she wrote a lot of music for that combination of piano and oboe, and, as we're about to hear, for the oboe's deeper-voiced sibling, the English horn. Another factor that strongly influenced her writing was where she grew up, a quiet resort town on the Sussex coast. Bexhill-on-Sea, not as flashy or as touristy as neighboring Brighton, but a place to take long walks and take in the broad view of the endless ocean, the crashing of waves, and the calls of gulls. It's not surprising that a fair number of her compositions are sea-inspired. But she doesn't really depict the waves and the water, like Mendelssohn or Debussy. Less the rocking view from the deck of a heaving ship, more the steady and wide view from the lighthouse or the beach itself. She wrote music about seascapes, the seashore, even seaweed. Here's the seaweed song by salty English composer Ruth Gipps. Robert Walters plays the English horn and Susan Grace the piano from the Colorado College Summer Music Festival.

0: The Seaweed Song by English composer Ruth Gipps. Robert Walters played English horn. Susan Grace was the pianist. That performance from Packard Hall in Colorado Springs, part of the Colorado College Summer Music Festival. Our thanks to concert sponsor Judith Sellers for sharing that recording with us. Ruth Gipps was a piano prodigy. Her schoolmates bullied her for being so different, but she embraced her identity as an outsider. She was often criticized for what she herself called her atrocious manners, for being too direct. For example, she once said that she resented, even despised, teaching. And yet, she founded and led the London Repertoire Orchestra, which served as a training ground for musicians straight out of college. People who knew her said that underneath that prickly exterior was somebody who actually cared deeply about music and about her students. 20th century composer Ruth Gipps. In a moment, back to the drawing board again. 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
1: Hi, this is Bill McLaughlin inviting you to come explore the world of the English composer William Walton. Young Willie had a beautiful soprano voice as a boy, and that won him a scholarship to Oxford. Walton wrote concerti for Heifetz and Piatigorsky, film scores for Laurence Olivier and John Gielgud, and music for the royal family. So come explore the world of William Walton this week on Exploring Music.
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0: We often hear about how Brahms was so intimidated by Beethoven's 9 great symphonies that he didn't feel ready to go public with his own first symphony until he was 43. Anton Bruckner did him one better, delay-wise. He was 44 when he started writing symphonies. And in 1874, when he was 50, Bruckner finished his 4th symphony. At first, he was pretty happy with it. And then he had his doubts. And then his friends had doubts. 4 years after, quote-unquote, completing his 4th symphony, he started changing it. Revised the first 2 movements, replaced the 3rd movement, and 2 years later, he rewrote the last movement. Finally, in 1881, legendary conductor Hans Richter agreed to play it with the Vienna Philharmonic. Bruckner was so pleased with the result that at the end of the last rehearsal, he slipped a coin into Richter's hand and said, "Take this, drink a mug of beer to my health." Richter accepted that tip, but he did not buy a pint. Instead, he put the coin on his watch chain as a souvenir. Let's hear the last 2 movements of Bruckner's 4th symphony, the Scherzo and Finale, from a concert at the Lucerne Festival in Switzerland. Yannick Nezet-Sagan conducts the Lucerne Festival Orchestra.

Scherzo and Finale, the last two movements of Anton Bruckner's Romantic Symphony, his Symphony No. 4. Yannick Nezet-Sagan led the Lucerne Festival Orchestra at the Lucerne Festival in Switzerland. Now, Bruckner's symphonies and the Lucerne Festival are a really excellent pairing. The main festival hall is known for its exceptional clarity, with a long, warm resonance. Perfect for Bruckner's sustained brass chorales, blanket of strings, and immense crescendos. The kind of stuff that might turn into an indecipherable fog in a lesser hall, but it really shows up in the best way in Lucerne. You can hear that concert highlight again on the PT page, where our shows are archived online for 30 days after broadcast as streaming audio. Enjoy all the musical goodies on the PT page at yourclassical.org. 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I'm Valerie Kaler. 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
1: Good evening. Welcome to Evening Classics on Classical 89. I'm Liam Butters. We're halfway through the work week, so let's unwind with our first piece of the hour, I Will Wait for You, from the film The Umbrellas of Cherbourg by composer Michel Legrand. John Williams will conduct the Pittsburgh Symphony Orchestra with Itzhak Proman as a soloist.

0: Music by Michel Legrand, I Will Wait for You from the film The Umbrellas of Cherbourg. John Williams conducted the Pittsburgh Symphony Orchestra with Itzhak Perlman on violin. 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
1: Hi, this is Bill McLaughlin inviting you to come explore the world of the English composer William Walton. Young Willie had a beautiful soprano voice as a boy, and that won him a scholarship to Oxford. Walton wrote concerti for Heifetz and Piatigorsky, film scores for Laurence Olivier and John Gielgud, and music for the royal family. So come explore the world of William Walton this week on Exploring Music.
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pianist Stephen Coombs in Anton Arensky's Characteristic Pieces, Opus 36, Number 13 on Classical 89. Publishers nearly passed on composer Ottorino Respighi's Violin Sonata in B minor. They doubted the piece's performability because of its difficulty. The piece features demanding violin and piano parts, with complex rhythm and time signatures that don't always match between instruments. We'll hear violinist Lydia Mordkovich and pianist Clifford Benson.

Violinist Lydia Mordkovich and pianist Clifford Benson and composer Ottorino Respighi's Violin Sonata in B minor, a piece that almost never saw publication, but personally, I'm glad it made the cut. From the studios of BYU Broadcasting in Provo, Utah, this is Classical 89. I'm Liam Butters. Next is a piece by Bach, Sheep May Safely Graze. Quite an interesting title, if you ask me. The piece is commonly performed at weddings, but was originally composed for a birthday party. We'll hear Lewis Lane conduct the Cleveland Orchestra.

Music by Bach, sheep may safely graze. We heard the Cleveland Orchestra under the direction of Lewis Lane. Our next piece was composed by Gioachino Rossini when he was just 12 years old. In fact, it's part of a series of 6 string sonatas written by Rossini at that young age. We'll hear the 4th string sonata performed by the Franz Liszt Chamber Orchestra, with Janosz Rolla conducting.

That was Gioachino Rossini's String Sonata No. 4. We heard Janos Rolla conduct the Franz Liszt Chamber Orchestra. Thanks for joining me for Evening Classics on Classical 89. I'm Liam Butters. Coming up is Exploring Music in about 4 minutes.

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Willie's symphony is most exciting. Really on the big scale and in the purest symphonic manner, just like Beethoven and Sibelius. And yet very personal. Rather tragic. And the second movement scherzo is really sinister. I think I have persuaded him to use for the slow movement that ravishing idea he played to us ages ago. On the 18th of October, 1931, when he was just starting the work. That's a letter from Hubert Foss, who is head of the music division of Oxford Press. And that ravishing music he's talking about is what we're listening to now. Composed by someone whom he insists on calling Willie, William Walton. We're listening to the slow movement of Walton's first symphony, Andante con Malinconia, with melancholy. Hello there, and welcome to Exploring Music. It's Bill McLachlan here. So, music on a big scale like Beethoven and Sibelius? I want to hear this piece, don't you? The first movement is marked Allegro assai. The second movement, the scherzo, which the publisher called sinister. We see that in the score, Walton marks presto con malizia, to be played with maliciousness. Here's a very unmalicious musician, Andre Previn, leading the Royal Philharmonic.

the first two movements of William Walton's Symphony No. 1, the Royal Philharmonic under Andrei Previn. We've come to this spot where we should be hearing the slow movement of the symphony, but we have so much of Walton's other music to fit into this week, I'm afraid we're going to have to be satisfied with just that little taste of 2.5 minutes we heard at the beginning of the show. You're tuned in to Exploring Music, and this week we are following the life and the music and the world of William Walton. Drop us a line and let us know how we're doing. Write to us via our website, exploringmusic.org.

Wait a minute, that's not William Walton. That's a score from Victory at Sea, a score which Richard Rodgers made for a TV series in the 1950s. But, you know, when I hear the opening of the last movement of William Walton's First Symphony, I keep thinking, maybe, just maybe, Richard Rodgers had heard this piece and liked it. You make up your own mind. Here's the finale now. The Symphony No. 1 of William Walton. Once again, Andrei Previn with the Royal Philharmonic.

We just heard the conclusion of William Walton's First Symphony, composed over the years 1931 to 35. That was a performance by the Royal Philharmonic under Andre Previn. Those years, 31 to 35, were interesting in many ways for Walton. He continued to grow in reputation and skill. Curiously enough, he always had reservations about his music. He wrote back to his publisher, "As a matter of fact," he says, "I'm not sure that I won't have to begin this whole movement all over again. Only a chance remark from the gardener's wife saved me from destroying it. She said, 'How pretty your music is getting. It sounds just like a great big band.'" Maybe she was right. Listen to this next piece. This is a coronation march with a curious history. Walton composed this for Edward VIII, but Edward fell in love with an American divorcee and abdicated before his coronation. But the English don't miss a trick. On the same day that the coronation had been scheduled, the crown went to George VI, his younger brother. And on May 12, 1937, George became King of England to this music, Crown Imperial.

Music composed for the coronation of the English king in 1936, whichever English king it turned out to be. Turned out not to be Edward VIII, turned out to be George VI. Music of William Walton, Crown Imperial. Very different in intent and seriousness from the piece we're going to hear now, a beautiful concerto which was commissioned by the great violinist Jascha Heifetz. We're going to hear a performance now with Heifetz playing and William Walton conducting the Philharmonia Orchestra. The first movement of William Walton's concerto in B minor for violin and orchestra.

0: A piece first heard on December 7th of 1939 with the Cleveland Orchestra under Arthur Roginski. The violin soloist at that first performance was the man who was just playing on the recording we heard, Yasha Heifetz. In this recording, we heard the Philharmonia Orchestra under William Walton, the first movement of Walton's Concerto in B minor for violin and orchestra. And we'll hear the rest of it tomorrow. In fact, all we have time for now is a little polka.
1: See me dance the polka, said Mr. Wag like a bear, with my top hat and my whiskers that tra-la-la-la trap the fair. When the waves seem chiming haycocks, I dance the polka there. Stand Venus, children in their gay frocks, maroon and marine and spare. To see me fire my pistol, through the distance blue as my coat, like Wellington, Byron, the Marquis of Bristol, Busby, great trees float. While the wheezing hurdy-gurdy of the marine wind blows me to the tune of Annie Rooney sturdy over the sheaves of the sea. And bright as a seedsman's packet with zinnias, candy tops chill is Mrs. Marigold's jacket as she gapes at the indoor still. Where a dawn in the box of the sailor, blue as the decks of the sea, Nelson awoke, crowed like the cocks, then back to the dust sank he. And Robinson Crusoe, Rousseau, the bright and foxy beer. But he finds fresh isles and a negress smiles, the poxy doxy dear. As they watch me dance the polka, said Mr. Wag like a bell, in my top hat and my whiskers that, tra-la-la-la, trap the fair. Tra-la-la-la-la-la, tra-la-la-la-la-la, tra-la-la-la-la-la-la-la-la.
0: I don't know how anyone can speak those words in time, but we just heard it done very well by Timothy West with the London Mozart Players. One short piece from Facade, William Walton and the Sitwells. All the time we have today for Walton. In tomorrow's show, we'll finish the violin concerto with Heifetz, so join us for sure. And in fact, this is a great place to listen to music, and there's more coming up right now. Exploring Music is produced by Sidney Gillard at WFMT in Chicago and produced and engineered by Bill Sigmund at Digital Island Studios here in New York City. Our production assistants are Ella Pinsloop, Eric Opland, Adela Skoronsky, and Weston Williams. Rebecca Neistat is the WFMT production and syndication manager. 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I'm Bill McLaughlin. 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

I'm Peter Van de Graaff, and I have for you a couple of pieces for winds. One of them a real standard of the wind repertoire. It's by Percy Grainger, and it's called Lincolnshire Posy. I'll have that for you later on. Another piece for winds, specifically the trumpet, now and in a little bit, as this is, well, it sounds like a concerto, but it's actually a trumpet sonata by a composer who is best known for his violin sonatas and violin playing. His name is Arcangelo Corelli, his trumpet sonata in D with John Wallace and friends.

Trumpet Sonata in D by Corelli. This is one of the best loved of all trumpet concertos. It's by Johann Nepomuk Hummel, the composer who followed Haydn as the head of music for the Esterházy family, and a great pianist as well. Here is Ludwig Güttler with the new Bach Collegium Musicum, Max Pommer, the conductor, and Hummel's trumpet concerto.

Ludwig Guettler soloing with a new Bach Collegium Musicum conducted by Max Pommer in that music by Johann Nepomuk Hummel, a friendly rival to Beethoven, a pupil of Mozart. He seemed to have known about everyone in his day. That was his best-known piece, the Trumpet Concerto. Hummel wrote very prolifically and in many, many different forms for his instrument. He was one of the great pianists of his day, but for many other combinations, including operas. And here is the finale from his opera, Matilda von Giese.

There's some rarely heard music by a composer named Johann Nepomuk Hummel, H-U-M-M-E-L. The final portion, appropriately, which is called Son Finiti, We Are Done Here, from his opera Mathilde von Giese. And that was taken from a complete recording with a chorus Alea and Solamente Naturali, the group performing on period instruments. Some Australian music for you now. Actually, a couple of compositions here. One of them very well known. It's arrangements of English folk song made by Australian-born composer Percy Grainger. Lincolnshire Posy is the title. And that is for winds. But first we have this for strings by a composer born in 1913. Her name is Miriam Hyde. The Hague String Trio play Hyde's Trio.

the Hague String Trio performing that trio by the Australian composer Miriam Hyde. And this music also by an Australian-born composer born in Melbourne. His name is Percy Grainger. Chicago Symphony members and the Lincolnshire Posy, based on English folk melody.

In the years of 1905 and 1906, Percy Grainger traveled through the countryside in England gathering folk song, and he arranged some of those into what he called the Lincolnshire Posy. We heard that work performed by members of the Chicago Symphony. Something totally different now, as Andrew Lawrence King performs this music by guitarist-composer from the French Baroque, Robert de Vizet.

0: Andrew Lawrence King performing on a Baroque harp, a masquerade or rondo by the French Baroque guitarist composer Robert de Vizet.
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0: Before we hear a triple concerto by Johann Sebastian Bach, here is something by his second son, Carl Philipp Emanuel Bach, Fantasia and Fugue in C minor, as recorded by Roland Münch.

Organist Roland Münch performing that music by Carl Philipp Emanuel Bach, Fantasia and Fugue in C minor. This is Peter Van de Graaff, and later on I'm going to play music written for some children by Fauré and Ravel, two very well-known pieces. Right now, though, we have Jean Lemann, Linda Melstead, David Greenberg soloing with Tafelmusik in this triple concerto in D by Bach.

Tafelmusik, performing that music of Johann Sebastian Bach, the Three Violin Concerto in D. Jean Lemann and Linda Melstead and David Greenberg, the three violin soloists. You may know that piece. You probably know that piece if you're familiar with it in a different version, as there is another version by Bach of a concerto for three keyboards and orchestra. Speaking of Bach and the keyboard, here is Ton Koopman performing a piece played by many a young piano student. It is the first of the two-part inventions.

the first of the 15 two-part inventions of Johann Sebastian Bach as recorded by Ton Koopman. Here's music written for a little girl named, she went by Dolly, but her name was Emma Bardach. Fauré was in love with her mother, and so we have the Dolly Suite. It exists in a piano version, also an orchestra version, and it is the latter that we hear now with Ludovic Morlot conducting the Seattle Symphony.

Ludovic Morlot and the Seattle Symphony performing the Dolly Suite by Gabriel Fauré, not written about dolls, but rather in tribute to a little girl who went by the name of Dolly. As it turns out, Maurice Ravel also wrote some music for children of friends, and he worked it into a ballet called Ma Mère Loi, Mother Goose. Originally, though, music for two pianists, and that's how we hear it now. This little suite from Mother Goose of Ravel, played by two great pianists, Marta Argerich and Lang Lang.

heard in its original version. That is music by Maurice Ravel. Ravel, a gentleman who loved children, and he had some good friends named the Godebskis, who had two daughters, and they were age 11 and 14, and it was for them that he composed the music we just heard. It's called Ma Mère Loire, Mother Goose. He wrote it in 1910, and then a year later orchestrated it, worked it into a much more substantial composition, a ballet, in fact, and it's based on the fairy tales, the children's tales of Charles Perrault, many of them adapted into English and famous in our country as well, including Beauty and the Beast, etc. But there we had Marta Argerich and Long Long performing the original work for piano four hands. It's hard to imagine that pianists 11 and 14 could play that music, but apparently a couple of very talented children there. And by the way, Ravel dedicated his sonatina to the mother of those two Godebski children. Here's the high-low duo playing a little part of that, the pavane from the Mother Goose Ballet of Ravel.

0: the high-low duo and the Pavane of the Sleeping Beauty, from Mother Goose by Maurice Ravel.
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0: Here is John Wallace Trumpets, Philharmonia Orchestra, as we hear the Trumpet Concerto in D by the Italian Baroque composer Alessandro Stradella.

Trumpet Concerto in D by Alessandro Stradella with John Wallace Trumpet and the Philharmonia Orchestra. Shostakovich's Symphony No. 1, straight ahead. It is surprising to find out that César Franck wrote operas very early in his career. It's also surprising that he wrote an opera about the Italian Baroque composer Alessandro Stradella. Here's the overture to that opera, which is simply called Stradella by César Franck, as Paolo Arrivabene conducts.

the Wallonian Royal Opera Orchestra, Paolo Arrivabene conducting, and that is the overture to an opera by Cesar Franck called Stradella, telling the story of the Italian Baroque composer Alessandro Stradella, to whose music we now turn, as this is the Trio Settecento performing this little Sinfonia in D minor by Stradella.

And music by the Italian Baroque composer Alessandro Stradella, Sinfonia in D minor, played by Trio Settecento. And before we turn to a work by a rather audacious young man named Dmitri Shostakovich and his Symphony No. 1, we heard that Sinfonia by Stradella. Here is a Sinfonia by Bach. One would expect a sinfonia to be for a symphony orchestra, but this is actually just for solo piano. It is the 10th of the 15 three-part sinfonias, as recorded here by Dutch harpsichordist Ton Koopman.

Tone Goldman playing the harpsichord in that sinfonia, not a symphony, but a sinfonia in D minor. This is a full-fledged symphony now by a very audacious young composer. Rarely in music history has a composer made such an impact and be recognized so immediately for his genius as was Dmitri Shostakovich as a 19-year-old when he wrote his Symphony No. 1. We hear it with the Chicago Symphony, led by Leonard Bernstein.

immediately hailed as a genius for that music was Dmitri Shostakovich when he wrote that at the age of just 19. Symphony No. 1, first of his 15. And that was a performance by the Chicago Symphony. The conductor was Leonard Bernstein. A little more by Shostakovich, as Vera Gornostayeva performs one of the Preludes, Opus 34. This is the number 17 in A-flat.

0: much tamer work there from the Symphony No. 1 we heard of Shostakovich, but by Shostakovich nonetheless. Vera Gornostayeva, the pianist, and the Prelude Opus 34, No. 17.
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0: I'm Peter Van de Graaff. I'll have for you the overture to La Cenerentola by Rossini in just a bit. First, though, this quintet from his rarely heard opera, Matilda di Chabran.

quintet from Rossini's Matilda di Chabran. You will want to stay tuned. I'm going to have for you the second last symphony of Joseph Haydn, the so-called drum roll symphony. But right now, the overture to Rossini's opera La Cenerentola, Cinderella, Antonio Pappano and the Santa Cecilia National Academy Orchestra.

There we have the overture to La Cenerentola, Cinderella, by Rossini, with Antonio Pappano conducting the Santa Cecilia National Academy Orchestra. Very popular opera that was in the 19th century, so much so that the French pianist, composer, teacher Louise Farranque wrote a set of variations on a theme from the opera. Here is that piece played by Maria Stratigou.

Maria Strategu at the piano performing the variations on Rossini's La Cenerentola, Cinderella, by 19th century French pianist, composer Louise Farranc. And this is from the ballet Cinderella by Sergei Prokofiev, the court dance, Cleveland Orchestra, Vladimir Ashkenazy.

The Court Dance from the ballet Cinderella by Prokofiev. And now it is to one of the last symphonies of Joseph Haydn. And to get specific, this is his penultimate symphony. He wrote 104. This is the symphony number 103. It is with the London Philharmonic, conducted by Eugen Jochum, and that's appropriate because this music was composed for London. It's one of Haydn's so-called London symphonies. It's subtitled the Drum Roll Symphony, and you will soon know why.

London Philharmonic, Eugen Jochum conducting, and that is the second to last symphony by Joseph Haydn, symphony number 103 in E-flat, known as the Drum Roll Symphony because that is how the work began. Here's pianist Francesco Tristano with a gigue, which concludes the English Suite number 6 by Bach.

0: It's from the English Suite No. 6 in D minor by Johann Sebastian Bach, the concluding gigue played by Francesco Tristano.
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0: It's my great pleasure to bring you performances by Yasha Heifetz. First, we have him in Old Folks at Home of Stephen Foster and the spiritual Deep River.

Two American tunes as performed by Yasha Heifetz with Emmanuel Bai at the piano. The Old Folks at Home of Stephen Foster and Deep River Spiritual. We're going to listen to the fifth violin concerto of Henri Vieuxtemps with Yasha Heifetz in just a little bit. We're not going to hear exclusively Yasha Heifetz recordings, but right now we have him in music by Khachaturian. No, not Aram Khachaturian, but his nephew, Karen Khachaturian, who lived from 1920 to 2011. This is Karen Khachaturian's violin sonata. And Mr. Heifetz is joined by pianist Lillian Stoiber.

Something of a tarantella ending to that violin sonata in G minor by the Armenian composer Karen Khachaturian. That is Aram Khachaturian's nephew. Yasha Heifetz violin, Lillian Stuber was the pianist. We're going to hear some more from Yasha Heifetz a little bit later on, and one of the Henri Vieuton violin concertos. But let's take a little side trip here, as we've just heard that music by Karen Khachaturian. Here is suite number one from Gaine by his uncle, Aram Khachaturian. Andrei Anichanov conducting the St. Petersburg State Symphony.

Suite from Gaina by Adam Khachaturian. That was a performance by Andrei Anichanov and the St. Petersburg State Symphony Orchestra. Now, coming up in just a moment or two, we're going to listen to another performance of Yasha Heifetz. We have a concerto of his, performance of his coming up. Here he is with pianist Emmanuel Bai in From the Canebrake of Samuel Gardner.

Yasha Heifetzen from The Canebrake by Samuel Gardner. This is Yasha Heifetz with the New Symphony Orchestra of London, led by Sir Malcolm Sargent. We listen to the Fifth Violin Concerto by Belgian violinist-composer Henri Vieuxtemps.

Yasha Heifetz, recorded in 1961 with Sir Malcolm Sargent conducting. Music by the 19th century Belgian violinist composer Henri Vieuton, his Concerto No. 5. Here is some music by pianist, principally, Robert Casadesus, a Pavane, with violinist Catherine Luchtenberg.

0: Fritz Gerhardt and Catherine Lichtenberg, Pavan by Cassata Schuss.
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0: So good to be with you. Peter Van de Graaff here with some French ballet music, including a complete ballet, or as Debussy called it, a poème dansé, a danced poem, which actually takes place on a tennis court. We'll have that in a few minutes. This is from the great ballet based on a story of E.T.A. Hoffmann by Léo Delibes called Coppelia, about an inventor of, magic glasses which make a doll, a mechanical doll, come to life. This is the Prelude and Mazurka with the Lyon Opera Orchestra, Kent Nagano, the conductor.

That's just a bit of music from the ballet Coppelia by Léo Delibes, the Prelude and the Mazurka. And we heard the Lyon Opera Orchestra. Kent Nagano was the conductor from a complete recording of the ballet. More French ballet music coming up. Such an unusual scenario of this ballet by Claude Debussy. He actually called it a danced poem. It's called Jeux, or Games. And it's set on a tennis court. A tennis ball is thrown into a park at twilight. A young man watches two tennis-playing girls and flirts with them, and then a second ball comes into their play, and they disappear into the park. This performance is by the Finnish Radio Symphony. Jukka-Pekka Saraste, the conductor.

that's Impressionism, the danced poem by Claude Debussy called Jeux, Games, taking place on a tennis court. And our performance was with the Finnish Radio Symphony Orchestra. Jukka-Pekka Sadasta was the conductor. We have some more French music coming up in just a moment or two, although it's by Franz Schubert. And so let's hear right now this song by Schubert called Seligkeit, or Bliss.

Judith Raskin was the soprano with pianist George Schlick, 1966 recording, Schubert's Seligkeit or Bliss. This is French music, but by Franz Schubert, Austrian composer, of course. Interestingly, this is a set of variations on a song which is said to have been written by Napoleon's sister-in-law, Hortense. It's dedicated to Beethoven, but it's by Schubert. It's variations on a French song in E minor for two pianists, piano four hands. Jadotal and Andreas Kruthausen perform.

that is a very interesting piece by Franz Schubert, which is based on a tune which supposedly was written by Napoleon's sister-in-law, Hortense. The variations on a French song. And that's music of Franz Schubert, some of the many pieces he wrote, or one of the many pieces he wrote for piano duo, piano four hands, dedicated to his revered Beethoven. That performance was by Yad Etal and Andreas Hruthausen. Having heard that music dedicated to Beethoven, a set of variations, let's hear a set of variations by Beethoven himself. Also a fun piece, it's called the Kakadu Variations. It's based on a little folk tune, Ich bin der Schneider, I'm the Tailor Kakadu. And it begins in a very somber manner, but then you hear the very lighthearted theme, and Beethoven has a lot of fun with it. This is the Haydn Trio of Eisenstadt and the Kakadu Variations of Beethoven.

Beethoven was a man who loved the variations form, and we heard a set there called the Kakadu Variations. What a strange name. It comes from a folk song, a German folk song, on which serves as the basis for those variations. Ich bin der Schneider Kakadu. I am the tailor Kakadu, which is a silly, simple little tune. He opens that in such a somber manner, and then we have Beethoven having a lot of fun with a real smile on his face in that composition. That was a performance by a group which does not bear Beethoven's name, but rather Haydn's name. The Haydn Trio of Eisenstadt, playing music by Haydn's pupil, Beethoven. Speaking of German folk songs, this is an arrangement of a folk song by Johannes Brahms. He arranged Schöner Augen, Schöner Strahlen, Beautiful Beams from the Beautiful Eyes. And this is sung by Elisabeth Schwarzkopf and Dietrich Fischer-Dieskau with Gerald Moore at the piano.

0: That's part of a little-known but large collection of German folk songs arranged by Johannes Brahms. Schöne Augen, schöne Strahlen. Beautiful beams from beautiful eyes. Elisabeth Schwarzkopf, Dieter Fischer-Dieskau, and Gerald Moore at the piano.
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0: Peter Van de Graaff here, bringing you music from the Italian Baroque. We first hear a cello sonata for the unusual combination of cello and organ, the number 1 by Alessandro Scarlatti, played by David Geringas and Edgar Krapp.

David Geringas and Edgar Krapp with that sonata in D minor by Alessandro Scarlatti. Thanks for being with me. Peter Van de Graaff here with a very famous composition coming up. It's a piano concerto by Tchaikovsky, his number one. Marta Argerich will be the pianist. We have another concerto right now from the Italian Baroque. This is the Ensemble 415. Chiara Banchini is the conductor, and the soloist is Enrico Gatti. We're going to listen to this A minor concerto by the violinist composer Giuseppe Tartini.

the group called Ensemble 415, directed by Chiara Banchini, playing period instruments. The violin soloist was Enrico Gatti, and that is the A minor concerto by Giuseppe Tartini. He was a prominent violinist in the early 18th century, 1692 to 1770, his dates. And in just a moment, we're going to go to another concerto, very, very famous one, by Tchaikovsky, his piano concerto number one. First, a bit more from an Italian-born Baroque composer. This is also a minor key work. It's a Sonata Kirkpatrick 32 by Domenico Scarlatti, played on the piano by John Browning.

Sonata Kirkpatrick 32 of the hundreds composed by Domenico Scarlatti. John Browning played that. Here is a recording with Marta Argerich, pianist, Bavarian Radio Symphony, Kirill Kondrashin conducting, and we hear Tchaikovsky's Piano Concerto No. 1.

A recording made by the Bavarian Radio, and that was indeed the Bavarian Radio Symphony Orchestra. The pianist was Marta Argerich. The conductor was Kirill Kondrashin, and this disc was issued, it says here on the front, in homage to Kirill Kondrashin, a Russian conductor. That was music of Tchaikovsky. Tchaikovsky composed, well, 2.5 piano concertos, the first two complete, and then the third one, which exists in just a single movement. This is the best known of them all, of course. And 1875 music by Tchaikovsky, which was premiered by Hans von Bülow. This music takes us to very early France, and it's by a composer, Adam Delalle. It's called Adieu comme amourette. I commend my loves to God, for I must leave sighing for foreign lands.

0: a group called the Dufay Collective. That music comes from 13th century France. Adam de la Halle, the name of the composer, Adieu comment amourette, to God I commend my loves.
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0: This is the Tarantella by Mili Balakirev, played by Nicholas Walker.

The pianist was Nicholas Walker. The composer was Mili Balakirev. That was the tarantella, a crazed dance, supposedly brought about by the bite of the tarantula. It's my pleasure to be with you. I'm Peter van de Graaff. We're going to hear music from The Mighty Handful, or the Russian Five, as they're also known. Five composers who, in the late 19th century, banded together to promote the cause of Russian nationalism under the leadership of Mili Balakirev. And they were Nikolai Rimsky-Korsakov, Modest Mussorgsky, Alexander Borodin, and Balakirev, of course. And this composer, Cesar Cui, who is the least known of them. He was part French, part Lithuanian, and yet worked with Russian nationalism. Here are two pieces, that's what they're called, two pieces, from 1886 for cello and orchestra, Scherzando and Cantabile by Cesar Cui. Stephen Isserlis is the cellist with the Chamber Orchestra of Europe, led by John Elliott Gardner.

little-known music by a little-known composer named Cesar Cui, who was closely associated with the great Russian nationalists of the 19th century, Borodin, Mussorgsky, etc. We heard the two pieces by Cui, played by the Chamber Orchestra of Europe. John Elliott Gardner, the conductor, Stephen Isserlis, was the cellist. We're hearing music by the Russian Five, of which Cui was a member. Another member of that group was Alexander Borodin, and here's some little-known music by him, a trio for two violins and cello, Alexander Dietisov, Alexander Polonsky, and Alexander Osokin, the performers.

Some music by Alexander Borodin, little-known music of his, a trio for two violins and cello, all three performers with Alexander as the first name, just as with the composer. But the violinists were Detisov and Polonsky, the cellist was Osokin. We're hearing music by the Russian Five, the Mighty Handful, as they were known. We have Mussorgsky and Rimsky-Korsakov yet to come. And this is by the man who was sort of the leader of the group, the founder, the leading voice for Russian nationalism in the late 19th century, Mili Balakirev. We'll hear his brief song, When I But Hear Your Voice, sung by Olga Borodina with Larisa Gergieva piano.

Olga Borodina, mezzo-soprano, and Larisa Gergieva, piano, sung by Ban Akidev, When I But Hear Your Voice. We continue now with music

by these great Russian nationalist composers who banded together in the late 19th century. And here a work by Mussorgsky. And this comes from one of his operas, Khovanshchina Prelude, which also depicts the sun rising on the river Moskva. This is the Berlin Philharmonic conducted by Claudio Abbado.

you heard the Berlin Philharmonic, conducted by Claudio Abbado, and music by Mussorgsky. That comes from his opera Chovanshchina. We heard the prelude, or Dawn on the River Moskva. And we've heard music from four of the five of the mighty handful, the Russian Five. We go to the last, one of the better known of these five composers, Nikolai Rimsky-Korsakov. We're going to listen to a symphonic poem. He called it a musical picture called Sadko. He also wrote an opera called Sadko, but this is the symphonic poem from 1867, which tells the story of a minstrel who has become a rich merchant, sails the world in his grand ship. To bring the famous minstrel to his court, the sea king becalms the waters and forces the sailors to pitch their master overboard. Well, in the undersea realm, Sadko is received with festivity and marries the king's daughter. When the sea creatures begin dancing to his music, they generate a storm that is eventually calmed by Saint Nicholas, who restores the minstrel to his home, leaving his bride to be transformed into a river. San Francisco Symphony, Pierre Molteux, the conductor, 1945 recording of Rimsky-Korsakov's Sadko.

a musical picture by Nikolai Rimsky-Korsakov called Sadko. That was the San Francisco Symphony, and Pierre Monteux was the conductor, 1945 recording. This is by another member of the Russian Five, Cesar Cui, a prelude.

0: Margaret Fingerhut, the pianist, and Cesar Cui, the composer, the less known, the little-known member of the Russian Five. That was a prelude.
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2: Good morning. It's 6 o'clock. I'm Peggy Woodruff. I'm your host for Morning Classics until 10 o'clock. We'll have low 90s and windier conditions today, elevating our fire danger, and smoke will keep our air quality pretty poor. Just a 20 to 30% chance of rain, partly cloudy, an overnight low in the 60s. The pattern over the next few days will be a little more unsettled, with temperatures dropping to around 70 on Sunday. Well, this first piece was not an early work of Claude Debussy. It was written just 8 years before his death, but it departs somewhat from his characteristic complex harmonies and returns to something simpler. He was thinking of a Scottish poem by Le Comte de Lisle about a golden-haired young girl singing in a beautiful sunlit meadow. It's called The Girl with the Flaxen Hair.

0: The Boston Pops Orchestra was conducted by John Williams in The Girl with the Flaxen Hair by Debussy on Classical 89.
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echoing from the Cathedral of St. Mark in Venice. That was Sacred Symphony No. 4 by Giovanni Gabrielli. His Majesty's Sagbutts and Cornets performed. Now here's a piece that was a favorite in salon concerts in the 19th century. It's a dual construction starting with a lyrical ballad and then a really impressive polonaise. It was written by violinist Henri Vieuton, possibly during his time in St. Petersburg, and he was at the peak, the very peak, of a very successful career. Ballade and Polonaise by Vieuton. Here's Misha Kalin playing violin with Andrew Morgrelia and the Slovak Radio Symphony Orchestra.

Misha Kalin played violin. Andrew Mogrelia conducted the Slovak Radio Symphony Orchestra in Ballade and Polonaise by Henri Vieuton. He was French, but I mentioned that he wrote that probably in St. Petersburg. He had been invited to Russia in the early 1840s. He became a court violinist to Tsar Nicholas I, and they were known for recruiting really good musicians from all over Europe. And he founded a very thriving musical culture, had a good time there. I'm Peggy Woodruff. Thank you for tuning in to Morning Classics. 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

0: Staatskapelle Dresden performed under the baton of Wolfgang Sawallisch. That was an overture in the Italian style by Franz Schubert. He wrote two of those. This one was in D major.
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Valerie Milo was the harpist performing Gymnopédie No. 2 by Erik Satie. He was such an interesting person. He had as many as a dozen identical gray velvet suits, and he wore them exclusively. It puts me in mind of the television Mr. Monk. Satie always carried an umbrella, always, and used it in the sunshine to protect his complexion. But when it rained, he closed it. He didn't want it to get wet and spoil the fabric. He lived in a very small room. No one was allowed to enter it for over a quarter century. When he died, they found in the room over 100 identical umbrellas and piles of unopened mail and many musical manuscripts that were previously unknown or unpublished, a treasure trove of music. Next here is Antonio Salieri's Concerto for Flute, Oboe, and Orchestra. The City of London Symphonia is led by Richard Hickox, the flutist Susan Milan, and oboist David Theodore.

0: Flutist Susan Milan and oboist David Theodore performed with the City of London Sinfonia under the direction of Richard Hickox. That concerto was by Antonio Salieri.
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We've heard some film music by Bernard Herrmann. Ray Bradbury wrote a book that gets more relevant the more the years go on. Fahrenheit 451 speaks of citizens immersed in technology, isolated from their fellow humans, constant distractions, and people with very short attention spans, not able to attend to anything longer than a minute or two. It's kind of scary that Bradbury had that kind of foresight. It's a good movie to watch again about now. It was a 1966 film, as I said, scored by Bernard Herrmann. We heard him conducting the National Philharmonic Orchestra.

Roberto Diaz played viola with pianist Robert Koenig in Huella, which is an Argentine dance. It was composed by Julian Aguirre on Classical 89. The Moldau is the German name for Bedrich Smetana's piece about the river that runs past Prague, whose name is actually Vltava in Prague. Both names originate from a couple of old Germanic words that mean wild water. When the music was published, German names dominated in music printing, so it was christened the Moldau. But Smetana, he called it Vltava. Either way, really nice music. Here is the City of Prague Philharmonic with conductor Friedemann Raleigh.

0: Friedemann Rali conducted the City of Prague Philharmonic in Vltava from Mavlast by Bedrich Smetana.
1: If you love a mystery, this week's score is for you. Hello, I'm Edmund Stone, and on our next program, we match music and moments with the wit and wile of great detectives, including Sherlock Holmes, Hercule Poirot, Philip Marlowe, Elizabeth Sander, and a few more, on the next edition of The Score.
0: We invite you to join us for The Score Saturdays at 8 a.m. or 6 p.m. In about 8 minutes, we'll bring you a piano piece that was written for the 100th anniversary of Rhapsody in Blue by George Gershwin. Of course, he isn't around to do that, so this one is by Peter Boyer. Right now, though, a flute concerto by Antonio Vivaldi. This is Patrick Galois playing flute with the Orpheus Chamber Orchestra.

Patrick Galois was the featured flutist with the Orpheus Chamber Orchestra in a concerto in G major, the Opus 10, No. 4 of Antonio Vivaldi. And now the piano piece I promised you that was written for the 100th anniversary of Rhapsody in Blue by Gershwin. Jeffrey Beagle was the pianist that both commissioned it and premiered it and has played it again and again. He commissioned it from Peter Boyer, who is the conductor here of the London Symphony Orchestra. It's called Rhapsody in Red, White, and Blue.

0: Jeffrey Beagle was the pianist. Peter Boyer conducted the London Symphony Orchestra in his own work, Rhapsody in Red, White, and Blue.
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0: Mozart called this next piece a nighttime serenade. It's his number 6 in D major, Serenata Notturna. We'll hear Isaac Stern conducting the Franz Liszt Chamber Orchestra.

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1: It's 8 o'clock, and let me look at how many degrees we have currently. Let me refresh it. 63 is reported in Provo, 67 in Ogden, 72 in Salt Lake City. My rain gauge measured near half an inch of rain overnight, and that was a nice surprise in the morning. Low 90s for Salt Lake and Ogden today. Provo says 89. And there's still a chance for scattered showers today. Fire danger tomorrow will be high as the winds increase again. Then the weekend will cool down to 70s on Sunday. Next week looks sunny and warmer. Alexander Borodin's musical output was necessarily smaller than other composers because he hardly ever had time to work on it, being a full-time chemist, professor, advocate for women's issues. The Polovtsian dances from his Prince Igor were only finished with orchestration help from Rimsky-Korsakov and Anatol Liadov so that they could be heard in concert. He said he had heaped reproaches on Borodin so that he came to Rimsky-Korsakov's house with the score. They took it apart and began to score in hot haste. That's a quote. Continuing the quote, "To gain time, we wrote pencil and not in ink. Thus, we sat at work until late at night. Borodin covered the finished sheets with liquid gelatine to keep our pencil marks intact, and he hung them out like washing on lines in my study." Thus it was finished, and we'll hear it performed by the Berlin Philharmonic with Sir Simon Rattle conducting.

0: The Berlin Philharmonic was conducted by Sir Simon Rattle in the Polovtsian Dances from Prince Igor by Alexander Borodin. It's 14 minutes past 8.
1: 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This summer, music director designate Marcus Poschner makes his Deer Valley Music Festival debut, leading three landmark works that reflect his distinctive musical vision: Beethoven's Ninth Symphony and its triumphant Ode to Joy, Mozart's Jupiter Symphony in an intimate chamber orchestra setting, and Stravinsky's Firebird. 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

We've heard the third movement of a saxophone quartet by Alexander Glazunov. The Berlin Saxophone Quartet was the ensemble there. I'm Peggy Woodruff. It's good to be with you on this Thursday, the 25th of June. The time is 8:21. Pablo de Sarasate was the foremost virtuoso of his day and acknowledged for his elegance and technical precision, and one of the hardest to please critics at the time called his playing a stream of beautiful sound, and that it was very rare. Sarasate also composed songs for his own use. This one he called Spanish Dance No. 7. If I'm not mistaken, it's patterned after a habanera. Rachel Barton Pine is the violinist here with pianist Samuel Sanders.

0: That was Spanish Dance No. 7 from the Opus 26 of Pablo de Sarasate. Rachel Barton Pine was the violin soloist with pianist Samuel Sanders. Straight ahead, we'll hear a Fantasia suite by English composer John Jenkins, right after this.
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That was Parley of Instruments, led by Peter Holman, in Fantasia Suite by John Jenkins. He lived into his late 80s, from the time of his birth in the late Renaissance, with contemporaries William Byrd and Thomas Tallis, to the Baroque era of Henry Purcell when he died. Long life for the time. Now here is Franz Liszt at his most theatrical. A tale of Mephistopheles urging Faust to drop in at a village wedding and dance with a local beauty while Mephistopheles plays the fiddle in a wild dance. A waltz, yes, not a polite ballroom dance waltz, but in the end, Faust and the lady dance off into the forest together. Liszt did two versions of this Mephisto Waltz number one, one for solo piano, but the orchestrated version as well, which we'll hear now.

A.G. Elway conducted the Minnesota Orchestra in the Mephisto Waltz No. 1 by Franz Liszt. It's 11 minutes before 9 o'clock. I'm Peggy Woodruff. I'm here until 10 with your morning classics. Carl Davis wrote music for a documentary series called Destination America, focusing on immigration to the United States in the 19th and 20th centuries. Their emotional journey, as well as their physical, whether for survival or for religious freedom, economic opportunity. This particular section was adapted from the documentary music, and it's called Variations on a Polish Beggar's Theme by Carl Davis. Jonathan Carney is playing violin with the Royal Philharmonic Orchestra.

0: from adapted from film music of Carl Davis. That was a piece called Variations on a Polish Beggar's Theme. He was the conductor of the Royal Philharmonic Orchestra with violinist Jonathan Carney. It's a minute and a half past nine.
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0: Johann Wenzel Kalliwoda wrote a number of concert overtures. This is his number 17, performed by the Cologne Academy, with Michael Alexander Willens conducting.

That was Concert Overture No. 17 by Johann Wenzel Kalliwoda. He lived for 65 years, and this was one of his later overtures. During his life, from his birth in 1800, he moved from classical structure to a style that was fully romantic. The Cologne Academy was conducted there by Michael Alexander Villens. Next here is a symphony by composer Johann Stamitz. Symphony in G major, we hear performed by Donald Armstrong and the New Zealand Symphony Orchestra.

0: That was Symphony in G Major by Johann Stamitz. Donald Armstrong conducted the New Zealand Symphony Orchestra. I'm Peggy Woodruff. 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
1: If you love a mystery, this week's score is for you. 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On the next edition of The Score.
0: You can hear The Score Saturday mornings at 8 and in the evening at 6. Our feature work this hour is the Final Symphony of Camille Saint-Saëns, and his most famous orchestral work, I think. It blends the symphonic form with the additional drama of a pipe organ and piano. He doesn't use the organ a great deal in the work, nor the piano, but at the end, the organ comes in with a bang with this huge C major chord. I can't miss it. Here is his Symphony No. 3, the Organ Symphony, performed by the Boston Symphony Orchestra, led by Charles Munch. Here it is.

That was a remastered 1959 recording of the Boston Symphony Orchestra performing Camille Saint-Saëns' Symphony No. 3, the Organ Symphony. Charles Munch was their conductor. That's 67 years ago. Probably every performer there is long gone. But the organist was named Asberge Zamkosian, and pianists Leo Litvin and Bernard Ziegera, all longtime performers with the BSO. That is a fitting conclusion to Morning Classics. I'm Peggy Woodruff. I'm happy to have been with you on this Thursday morning. Midday Classics comes up at 10 o'clock, and lots more good music throughout the day. Have a good one.

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1: Hello and good morning. I'm Bella Keller, in for Stephen Cap Perry. Thanks for joining me. Our first piece together features Spanish legend Don Juan, but in a different light than usual. Don Juan, sometimes called Don Giovanni, is usually known for being incredibly promiscuous. However, Richard Strauss's Don Juan draws inspiration from an unfinished play, one where Don Juan's promiscuity comes from his desire to find the ideal woman. Rudolf Kempe now leads the Royal Philharmonic Orchestra.

0: Rudolf Kempa led the Royal Philharmonic in Richard Strauss's Don Juan. I'm Bella Keller. 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

Fritz Kreisler's Andantino was played by violinist Arthur Grumio and pianist István Hajdú. Next on Classical 89, J.S. Bach's Jesu, Joy of Man's Desiring.

Yesu, Joy of Man's Desiring by J.S. Bach was played by organist Simon Lindley and Philip McCann, who played cornet. Coming from Mozart's Don Giovanni, or Don Juan, who we heard about earlier, here's variations on the romantic duet La ci daremo la mano. There we will give each other our hands, where Don Giovanni tries to convince Zerlina to go away with him and leave her betrothed. This recording features cellist Raphael Walfisch and the Northern Chamber Orchestra, conducted by Nicholas Ward.

0: Raphael Walfish was the featured soloist in Franz Donsi's Variations on Le Ci Daremo la Mano, with Nicholas Ward leading the Northern Chamber Orchestra. I'm Bella Keller, in for Stephen Cap Perry. 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

0: Violinist Joshua Bell and pianist Jean-Yves Thibaudet performed Gabriel Fauré's Violin Sonata, Opus 13. I'm Bella Keller, and this is Classical 89.
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0: Here's a quick little dance featuring violinist Daniel Hope.

Franz Schubert's third of five German dances was performed by violinist Daniel Hope, who also led the Zurich Chamber Orchestra. 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This performance is by flutist Catherine Kemmler and harpist Anne Benjamin performing Entr'acte by Jacques Ibert.

Jacques Ibert's Entr'acte was performed by flutist Catherine Kemmler and harpist Anne Benjamin. Next, a work by Debussy, Nocturnes for Orchestra. This piece was composed during a period of musical frustration for the composer. Abandoning several works, concert deals falling through, Debussy ended up being quite the perfectionist with these nocturnes, hoping for some of his earlier creative success. Here's the London Symphony Orchestra, joined by the Ambrosian Singers, led by André Previn.

0: The Ambrosian Singers joined the London Symphony Orchestra, led by André Previn, in Debussy's Nocturnes for Orchestra. From BYU Broadcasting here in Provo, Utah, this is Classical 89. I'm Bella Keller, in for Stephen Cap Perry.
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0: trumpeter Ludwig Gutler, flutist Karl-Heinz Passin, and oboist Klaus-Peter Gutz were the featured soloists alongside the Leipzig Bach Collegium in Tommaso Albinoni's Concerto for Trumpet, Flute, and Oboe.
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0: Though we now see Beethoven as a musical genius, it can be interesting to see earlier reviews of his works. These string quartets, the Razumovsky quartets, were received rather uncertainly. People saw the beauty in them, but failed to understand the technique. Here's the second movement from the first of the Razumovsky quartets, played by the Emerson String Quartet.

Music by Beethoven here on Classical 89. The second movement from his string quartet number 7, Razumovsky number 1, as played by the Emerson String Quartet. I'm Bella Keller, in for Stephen Cap Perry. Stay tuned for Composer's Datebook in 7 minutes.

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1: This is the Composer's Datebook for June 25th. I'm John Burge. In the Guinness Book of Music Facts and Feats, the record for most prolific composer goes to Georg Philipp Telemann, who died on today's date in 1767 at the age of 86. And longevity gave an edge to productivity. Telemann outlived his prolific contemporary J.S. Bach by 21 years and outlived Handel by 12. But even considering the extra years he lived, Telemann's output is staggering. Of Bach's cantatas, about 200 survive, but Telemann's number, 1,400. He also wrote 125 orchestral suites, 125 concertos, 130 trios, 145 pieces for solo keyboard, and about 50 operas. Most composers, if they're lucky, publish one autobiography. Telemann published three, and in one of them commented, "How is it possible for me to remember everything I wrote for violin and winds?" Fortunately, Telemann seemed to find musical inspiration everywhere, including from the pop and folk music of his day. As he put it, "One would scarcely believe what wonderful ideas pipers and fiddlers have when they improvise while dancers pause for breath. An observer could easily gather enough ideas from them in 8 days to last a lifetime." Composer's Datebook is produced by APM, American Public Media, in conjunction with the American Composers Forum, reminding you that all music was once new.

Julian Lloyd Webber led the English Chamber Orchestra in the third movement from John Ireland's Downland Suite. 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Don't forget, you can connect with us on our Classical 89 Facebook page as well. 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Here's Handel's Trio Sonata, Opus 5, No. 2, as performed by the Academy of St. Martin in the Fields Chamber Ensemble.

On Classical 89's Midday Classics, Trio Sonata, Opus 5, No. 2 by Handel, was performed by the Academy of St. Martin in the Fields Chamber Ensemble. In for Stephen Cap Perry and your host for today, I'm Bella Keller. Have you ever heard of the Asturias region in Spain? It's one of the more mild climates in Spain, up north, and full of beautiful natural beaches and mountainous seaside cliffs. The piece we'll hear, Parte Suite Española, was inspired by this rugged beauty.

0: Guitarist John Williams performed Asturias from Isaac Albéniz's Suite Española.
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0: 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This is CPE Box Flute Concerto in G Major, with flutist James Galway and Jörg Färber leading the Württemberg Chamber Orchestra.

0: flutist James Galway was the featured soloist in C.P.E. Bach's Flute Concerto in G Major, with Jörg Färber leading the Württemberg Chamber Orchestra.
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0: Here's a piece by American composer H. Leslie Adams, who passed away only 2 years ago. Adams was best known for his vocal compositions, but wrote a few instrumental pieces like this one. Let's hear pianist Laura Downs and violist Jordan Back in The Ecstasy of Love.

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0: Next, a work by Vivaldi, his Concerto Grosso, Opus 3, No. 12, performed by I Musici.

I Musici performed Vivaldi's Concerto Grosso, Opus 3, Number 12. I'm Bella Keller, in for Stephen Cap Perry, and you're listening to Classical 89. 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You could also download our free mobile app or, say, play Classical 89 to your smart speaker. Either way, you'll get to hear all of your favorite classics. Our next piece comes from the soundtrack of a 1942 film, The First of the Few, all about the creation of the Spitfire plane, hence the title, Spitfire, Prelude, and Fugue. Sir Neville Mariner now leads the Academy of St. Martin in the Fields.

William Walton's Spitfire, Prelude, and Fugue was performed by the Academy of St. Martin in the Fields, led by Sir Neville Mariner. I'm Bella Keller. 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Here's a work by Mozart, his clarinet quintet in A major, played by the Allegri String Quartet.

0: Mozart's Clarinet Quintet in A Major, as played by the Allegri String Quartet.
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0: Here's a quick piece about a shepherd's hay.

Shepherd's Hay by Percy Grainger was performed by the Academy of St. Martin in the Fields Chamber Ensemble. In for Stephen Cap Perry, I'm Bella Keller. Thanks for spending part of your day with me. 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
1: Good afternoon, and thank you so much for listening to Classical 89. I'm Eric Glissmeyer. Felix Mendelssohn's Fair Melusina Overture is based on a tale about a water sprite who becomes human but turns back into a water sprite on Saturdays. Mendelssohn said the overture isn't a retelling of the story. It's a reflection on its themes and moods. So you'll hear a watery theme as well as a theme that represents the challenges she encounters. Here's Fair Melusina Overture, played by the Berlin Philharmonic under the direction of Nicholas Harnoncourt.

0: Fair Melusina Overture by Felix Mendelssohn. Nicholas Harnoncourt conducted the Berlin Philharmonic on Classical 89. I'm Eric Glissmeyer. Just ahead, an impressive work by the father of the string quartet.
1: 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No tickets are required, and the performances are open to all ages. Be sure to RSVP to stay up to date.
0: Did Franz Joseph Haydn really invent the string quartet? Not exactly, but if any one person can be called the father of the string quartet, it's him. String quartets existed before Haydn, but they were often light entertainment music in which the first violin dominated and the other instruments played largely supporting roles. Haydn's achievement was to transform the genre into something much more sophisticated. We'll hear String Quartet Opus 74, No. 1, played by the Tatrai Quartet.

Music by Joseph Haydn on Classical 89, String Quartet, Opus 74, Number 1. That was a recording by the Tatrai Quartet. Continuing now with a short piece by Pablo Ziegler called Milonga del Adios. Pablo Ziegler, the composer, plays piano with a second pianist, Christopher O'Reilly.

0: to pianists in that recording, Christopher O'Reilly and Pablo Ziegler, who wrote the piece called Milonga del Adios. I'm Eric Glissmeyer, and this is Classical 89 at BYU Broadcasting in Provo, Utah. In just a moment, Zoltán Kodály pays tribute to a part of Hungary that he called a fairyland.
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0: Zoltán Kodály devoted a lot of his time to collecting and arranging folk music. For the piece we're about to hear, he collected six dances from the eastern Hungarian town of Maroshek. That's a part of the country that Kodály called a fairyland. We know the area as Transylvania, but no vampires here. These dances are playful and carefree. Here's Eugene Ormandy leading the Philadelphia Orchestra.

Dances of Marosek, named for the town of Marosek in Hungary, an area of the country that Kodály called a fairyland, and Kodály was the one who wrote those dances. Eugene Ormandy led the Philadelphia Orchestra, and this is Classical 89. Here's a short lute piece by John Dowland.

0: That's by John Dowland, Captain Piper's Galliard. The lutenist was Paul Odette. I'm Eric Glissmeyer, and in just a moment, we'll take a trip to the Virgin Islands.
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0: Virgin Island is a 1958 British film that was adapted from Rob White's memoir about settling on a small island in the British Virgin Islands. Clifton Parker wrote the music. Here's a Caribbean Rhapsody, a suite of music from the film score for Virgin Island. Ramon Gamba leads the BBC Concert Orchestra.

0: Ramon Gamba and the BBC Concert Orchestra in A Caribbean Rhapsody from the film Virgin Island. Clifton Parker wrote that film music. And this is Classical 89. We're about 5 minutes away from a marvelous violin concerto by Dvorak, although the famous violinist for whom he wrote it wasn't so sure.
1: 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All are invited to this audience interactive pops concert under the stars, celebrating America's 250th birthday. Music director Joel Rosenberg conducts a host of patriotic favorites and welcomes guest artists Vox Sola and the Riverton Children's Choir. No tickets are required. Monday, June 29th, 7:30 p.m. at the Sandy Amphitheater. 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

pianist Stephen Huff playing Autumn by Cécile Chaminade. I'm Eric Glissmeyer. Thanks so much for listening to Classical 89 today. Antonín Dvořák was inspired to write his violin concerto after meeting the famous violinist Josef Joachim, and he composed the work with the intention of having Joachim play the premiere performance. But when Dvořák finished the concerto, Joachim was skeptical about it, so Dvořák had to choose another soloist. The soloist in this recording is Joseph Silverstein, joining the Utah Symphony and conductor Christopher Wilkins.

Violin Concerto in A Minor by Antonin Dvorak. The Utah Symphony, joined by violinist Joseph Silverstein, and the conductor was Christopher Wilkins on Classical 89. You can see our playlist at classical89.org. So if you ever miss the name of a piece, who wrote it, who played it, that sort of thing, you can find it easily by going to classical89.org. And at the top of the page, look for the link called Playlist. Click on that, and you'll find the information you're looking for. Next, we have an overture to an opera by Camille Saint-Saëns called The Asian Princess. The story is about a student who loves Japanese culture. There's a local girl who's in love with him, but he's obsessed with a portrait of a Japanese girl he doesn't even know. Luckily, though, he has a dream that makes him realize he really does love the local girl. So, a happy ending. This is the overture to The Asian Princess. Naima Yerby leads the Royal Scottish National Orchestra.

0: Amy Yerby led the Royal Scottish National Orchestra in the overture to The Asian Princess by Camille Saint-Saëns. I'm Eric Glissmeyer. Stay tuned for music from a semi-opera based on A Midsummer Night's Dream. I'll even tell you what a semi-opera is.
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0: A semi-opera was a form of entertainment in the early Baroque era. Basically, these were plays with extended passages of music. When music was called for, it was usually for moments in the play immediately following love scenes or scenes concerning the supernatural. Henry Purcell wrote a semi-opera based on Shakespeare's A Midsummer Night's Dream. Here's some of the music, a suite played by the English Concert.

0: a suite from The Fairy Queen, music that Henry Purcell wrote for a semi-opera. That's a play with extended passages of music. The semi-opera was based on A Midsummer Night's Dream by Shakespeare. That was a performance by the English Concert led by Trevor Pinnock. Stay tuned to Classical 89 for music by Grieg, which he wrote to accompany a play by a famous Scandinavian playwright. That's coming right up.
1: If you love a mystery, this week's score is for you. Hello, I'm Edmund Stone, and on our next program, we match music and moments with the wit and wile of great detectives, including Sherlock Holmes, Hercule Poirot, Philip Marlowe, Elizabeth Sander, and a few more, on the next edition of The Score.
0: Listen on Saturday, 8 a.m. or 6 p.m., Classical 89. I'm Eric Glissmeyer. Edvard Grieg wrote some incidental music for the play Peer Gynt by Henrik Ibsen. The play is about a guy named Peer Gynt, who's a charming but arrogant peasant youth. He leaves his widowed mother to seek his fortune and embarks on a series of fantastic voyages around the world, finding wealth and fame, but never happiness. Finally, as an old disillusioned man, he returns to Norway, where his faithful sweetheart Solveig welcomes him home, and he's redeemed. Here's suite number 2 from Peer Gynt by Grieg, Herbert von Karajan with the Berlin Philharmonic.

Music by Edvard Grieg on Classical 89. Suite number 2 from the music he wrote for the play Peer Gynt. Herbert von Karajan conducted the Berlin Philharmonic. I'm Eric Glissmeyer, and this is Classical 89 at BYU Broadcasting. Here's a waltz by Chopin.

That's pianist Claudio Arrau playing Waltz No. 7 by Frédéric Chopin. Music by Carlos Baguer, next on Classical 89, Symphony No. 12. Baguer was a composer working in Spain about the same time that Mozart was working

Matthias Baumert led the London Mozart Players in Symphony No. 12 by Carlos Baguer. This is by Alex Bigney, Lullaby for the Forest, and the composer is the harpist on Classical 89.

0: Lullaby for the Forest. Music by Alex Bigney, who was also the harpist in that recording. I'm Eric Glissmeyer. We're just moments away from Grand Music by Giuseppe Verdi.
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0: That's a recording by the Slovak Radio Symphony Orchestra with Oliver Doknanje conducting. And we also heard from the Slovak Philharmonic Choir. That was the Grand March from Verdi's Aida. In just a couple of minutes on Classical 89, we'll get to music by Tchaikovsky, inspired by Shakespeare, but not the usual suspect.
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a song by Brahms, originally for voice and piano, but we heard William Primrose's arrangement for viola and piano. That was a song called Wie Melodien zieht es mir, Roberto Diaz playing viola and Robert Koenig playing piano. 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In Tchaikovsky's concert overture, Hamlet, there's no musical enactment of the events of the play, or even a presentation of the key characters. The music simply represents certain characteristics or emotional situations within the play. For instance, there's an overall brooding atmosphere that depicts the town of Elsinore. There's also an obvious love theme, and a plaintive melody on the oboe represents Ophelia's story. Here's Maurice Abravanel leading the Utah Symphony in Hamlet by Tchaikovsky.

The Utah Symphony conducted by Maurice Abravanel. Hamlet by Tchaikovsky. Claude Debussy loved to draw inspiration from legend and myth. In The Sunken Cathedral, he paints a musical picture of a Breton legend about a cathedral that rises from the sea once each century. The bells toll, the organ plays, and the chanting of monks can also be heard until the cathedral slowly sinks back into the water. The Sunken Cathedral by Debussy is played here by Hélène Grimaud on Classical 89.

pianist Hélène Grimaud playing The Sunken Cathedral, music by Claude Debussy on Classical 89. I'm Eric Glissmeyer. We have something by Antonio Rossetti now, Symphony in C major. Johannes Moses leads the Southwest German Chamber Orchestra of Pforzheim.

Johannes Moses and the Southwest German Chamber Orchestra of Pforzheim in Symphony in C Major by Antonio Rossetti. I'm Eric Glissmeyer, your host for Afternoon Classics. Once again, it's been my pleasure to spend this time with you. I always enjoy listening to this gorgeous music, and I hope you do too. 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
1: One of the great art galleries in the world is the Uffizi in Florence, Italy. Russian composer Peter Tchaikovsky spent lots of time in Florence, and he went to visit the Uffizi. But he came away empty. He wrote, "I must confess that painting, especially old painting, is completely beyond my understanding. It leaves me cold." From APM, American Public Media, this is Performance Today. I'm Valerie Kaler. Tchaikovsky had actually left the cold back home in Russia to soak up some of that Florentine sun, which he clearly found outside the Uffizi. We'll hear his warm regards from Italy. Tchaikovsky's Souvenir of Florence, on the way from Festival Mosaic. Also on the way, pianist Michelle Kahn plays a sonata by Florence Price. 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